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0: you're important to me, man. You're close to me. You know what I'm talking about? Just shout yourself out right here. Here you go. What's up? What's up, homie? Oh, I see you, player. Oh, yeah, I forgot you, too. Whoa, players do fuck up, too. See, y'all got me fucking up while I'm DJing, fool. Yeah. It's all good, though. What's up, DJ Candlestick?
1: And I think her husband, Mark, was always a bit sceptical about kind of viruses in general. And he started to look at sort of research

0: of research, shall we say, and who was backing the research. And of course, it's always the pharmaceutical companies with a lot of money to sort of gain on the back of it. And so the kind of theory around viruses, the model around viruses just didn't add up. And he wasn't the only one sort of kind of, you know, speaking out about this. So he wasn't the only one who cottoned on to this. There were other people as well that just were questioning virology as a whole. And apparently, like, no viruses have ever been isolated, ever. And when they do it, it's always loads of sort of jiggery pokery with monkey kidney cells and, you know, cultures that they sort of bake here out. It doesn't really make any sense. To me, you should be able to, like, there's a virus. There you go. It's under a microscope. There you go. And that's how it differs from this virus, and this virus. And they've never done that. So on the back of all of that, sort of Sam and Mark decided to step away from allopathic medicine, and they're now sort of more kind of homeopathic and natural remedies. So they actually do a lot of fasting whenever they're poorly, whenever they're sick, and same with their children. They don't drink tap water. I think they drink distilled water. So, you know, they're sort of more inclined to sort of promote more natural healing, but they've done a lot for, you know, sort of truthers, if you like, and people who are interested in knowing how viruses or what really makes you ill. Mm-hmm. And they're more like to do with terrain theory, if mm-hmm. you like, as opposed to contagion. And I think I'm more that way inclined, just based on what I've seen in real life as well. You know, if you sort of, some people still think that you can spread flu or you can spread colds around each other. And it maybe did appear to be, it does appear to be that way if you're in the same sort of household or you're in the same sort of environment, like at work, in an office and things like that. But ultimately, it's to do with your terrain, your environment, the things you're breathing in, the things you're eating, the things that you're drinking, stress levels, anything like that that can make you detox, essentially. It's your body just trying to make you better, getting rid of bad things, you know, cleaning up cells, you know, and just functioning the way it should, as opposed to just sneezing and giving someone else a disease or an illness. Because I often used to think, well, why don't everybody get ill then all at once? We should all be just completely wiped out all at once, shouldn't we? So anyway, they do a little bit of work with a guy called Tom Cowan and also the guy called Andy Kaufman. And they all are singing off the same song sheet. They're brilliant, to be fair. I actually think they're really good and helped me quite a lot back when I started to realise, you know, kind of what was going on. And I was really happy when I found out that you can't get ill from someone else. I remember thinking, oh, yeah, brilliant. This is good. We don't need to be, like, worried about viruses and things like that anymore. That's actually brilliant. And once we do understand how the body works and what really makes you ill, well, we can, you know, we can work with that, can't we? But no, you try to say that to certain people and they just don't want to know, because obviously the man in the white coat has told them that, you know, this is how illnesses really work, and don't just ignore all that witchcraft. And so, yeah, I wonder if there's like some sort of conversation around that. What do you know about sort of virology? And,
1: right. And there's, like you're saying, there's other people in white coats. These are actual doctors. I made a documentary about the subject. Actual virologists coming out saying these exact things, that it's the terrain, it's not the virus, and all these kind of things. So, and, you know, you show that to your typical mainstream person, and they're still like, but I believe the mainstream white coats. So even, yeah, like, expert opinion isn't the thing that seems to get into these people's brains. It seems to be whatever they perceive as consensus or so-called consensus, whatever they perceive as the understood wisdom. They just don't want to rock the boat. They don't want to be anywhere on the fringe. They don't want to have to defend anything that isn't what the television tells them, something along these lines. Because it's weird, like we were just saying before, it's like, oh, they need the experts to tell them. But there's so many experts that came out during COVID and since then saying, you know, the vaccines are experimental, they're dangerous, there's stuff in here that shouldn't be, and, you know, viruses aren't contagious in the way that people are saying, and that the terrain is what's important. And as you said, that's clear just based on the fact that not everybody gets it all at the same time. And that you can, depending on how healthy you are, you can be in the same room as people with all of these diseases that they're catching, but then you're not getting them.
0: And so you're completely fine.
1: Yeah, so I'm on board as well with the idea of the terrain theory, and that it's our, terrain meaning our bodies, how well we take care of the system that is to be infected will determine whether or not we're actually infected. So it's like through fasting and diet and exercise and other aspects that we know are helpful, if you're able to maintain your system in such a way that you kind of create a shield around yourself, I still think there are some communicable diseases. There is bacteria and fungus and things that could contribute, but viruses specifically, that doesn't, that seems to be a bit of a phantom in the sense that viruses are what the body exudes after it's been affected by some ailment, not the thing that it intakes and then suddenly, oh, now I've got this, I caught the virus. Now you exude, let's say, the virus after your terrain has been dampened enough to the point that it can breed within your sickened system, let's say. And I fasting is one thing I've done. I mean, I always that's number one. If I'm sick, I fast, and so do all animals in nature. And it's kind of normal. Whenever you're sick enough, you're probably not going to be super hungry. And you're certainly not going to be hungry for unhealthy, heavy foods. You're mostly going to want liquids, which is, if you're going to have anything, that's what you should have. And that's why you kind of you like soup, chicken soups, so to speak. But like, no, you don't need the
0: No
1: chicken.
0: chicken soup.
1: No chicken, just soup, just broth is fine. Or just liquids, fruit or vegetable smoothies are great. But for the very beginning, you don't even have to worry about that. Just drink water until you're actually hungry. And that's what a reset is. Think of your body as like a mechanical system. And if you're just constantly putting sludge, which is what food ends up being throughout your whole digestive tract, and there's never any time in which there's no sludge being digested and excreted from us, then never does your mechanical system get cleaned, nor does it rest. So the only time that can ever happen is if you intentionally fast. And it doesn't really count unless it's been about a full day, because it takes quite a long time for everything to get through the system. So intermittent fasting is a good, stepping stone. But even that, it's you're not really hitting the 24-hour cleaning cycle. And the best time to fast would be when you're sick. I mean, it'd be best if you did, say regular fasts so that you don't get sick. But I mean, even myself, I do get a cold once in a great while. And if I do, then yeah, I'm not eating for a while. And so when you fast, it's like a system reset. Water, it's the universal solvent, just cleans everything out. And also your body has like systems so that when there is nothing happening, it excretes certain things that it's not able to when it's in the process of digesting. So actually giving it that opportunity to excrete certain things, you have to fast for that to be able to happen.
0: That to happen.
1: And so along with that, I recommend enemas. You can do with just water. I don't do coffee or any other
0: Soda.
1: things, but distilled water or purified water, just room temperature. And that's a great way to get rid of stuff that's impacted in your bowels and in your intestines for years. If you've never done it before, the first time you do it, it's going to be like, okay, I'm glad that's out of me. And then once you've done it a few times, it's not as bad. You can tell that, oh, I've cleaned my system up a bit. It's not nearly as bad as it was before. So if you've never done it, it's
0: On
1: you
0: I have
1: should.
0: on the back of what you told you said ages ago, I remember my husband and I went and had it done, and it wasn't as bad as I thought it was going to be. I didn't really know what to expect. It's worth doing. I don't see
1: Absolutely.
0: why not. Like, definitely people should do it. I don't really know what else to say on the back of that, but on what you said, I echo that. Yes,
1: Well, I'm glad to hear that. Yeah. And it's just more water. So, I mean, like I said, you're fasting, you're putting water down this way. Well, shoot some water up the other way. And it's just even more cleaning. I do neti pot as well, salt water through the whole sinuses, clear the air.
0: I don't know how you do that. I will not do that. I don't know.
1: No.
0: Does it not like to not make you feel a bit funny? I don't know.
1: At
0: I think I'd
1: first, for
0: gag or
1: sure.
0: something.
1: Yeah, you got to take it like a deep breath and just let it go. And yes, at
0: Right.
1: first few times, it is just like my first time. I was like, I gotta breathe. I like stopped and it does feel weird,
0: I
1: but
0: think I would do that.
1: once you get used to it, it's a piece of cake. It's
0: Yeah.
1: nothing. So
0: Right.
1: yeah, just clean everything out with water every once in a while, and then when you start reintroducing foods slash liquids, it's best to do liquids. So like smoothies or juices or watermelon or high water fruits like watermelon, grapes, those kind of things are great first thing to eat. And if you're sick,
0: Right.
1: these are the kind of things that you'd want to be eating anyway. You don't want to,
0: Yeah.
1: oh, I got a cold, I got the flu, whatever. You don't eat for a couple of days, and then you're like, starting to be hungry, and then you eat a pizza and a burger or something.
0: Yeah.
1: You don't want to do that. That's just reintroducing all the crap right off the bat,
0: Yeah.
1: and the body's like starving at that point, and so you don't want to give it a bunch of sludge. You want to give it the nutrients that it's wanting, and you'll really feel it in those moments. So I mean, and they'll taste great because if the longer you go without having any juice or food, the better it tastes when you finally
0: Very
1: do.
0: test.
1: And so even things that might not normally taste that great to you, like a grape or some watermelon, it's probably going to taste like heaven when if you've done 3, 5, 7 day fast. And that's the way to go. So slowly introduce high water fruits, and then maybe salad if you want, and then eventually you can get back into whatever you've been eating. But personally, I would always recommend it to be vegan. Plant foods are just so much better for the body than animal
0: Yeah,
1: foods.
0: definitely.
1: There's this whole carnivore thing going on now where people
0: And I've seen that.
1: think that the way to eat is to not have plants, and that they've demonized plants and claim that, oh, plants have oxalates and all these other things that they've just taken a bunch of scientific terms and been like, these are bad now. Suddenly we can't digest oxalates because some doctor said so. But I mean, unless you're having like a bunch of spinach smoothies and spinach salad every day, you're not going to overdo the oxalates. It's not a big deal. And the carnivore, it just seems like this progression that I've seen since my teenage years, where they're trying to get people to, they're demonizing carbohydrates. They're demonizing one macronutrient. So there used
0: Yeah.
1: to be the Atkins diet, and then they called it the keto diet,
0: Yeah.
1: and the paleo, they called it at one point, paleo primal, and now it's carnivore. Now it's like the final form of this crappy diet is called carnivore, where it's like all carbs are completely demonized, all plant foods are completely demonized at this point. But I mean, keto, the term is for ketosis, which is this unnatural way of digesting food, right? That the natural So there's three macronutrients: carbohydrates, protein, and fat, and they are in all foods. People like to be like, meat is the protein. They don't even use the word meat anymore. They're like protein. It's like it's there's all three macronutrients are in everything, just in different ratios. So like there's more protein in spinach than there is in most meats, and
0: Yeah.
1: there's carbohydrates in things that you don't think they're in. You think that just pasta and rice or whatever they claim are carbohydrate foods are carbohydrates, but like I said, it's in everything, and fat as well. There's fat in leafy greens. There's fat
0: Yeah.
1: in everything, and so to try and demonize one of the macronutrients that's in every single food anyway, first of all, is just dumb. It doesn't make any sense. Secondly, the body naturally digests in a ratio of about 60 to 80% carbohydrates. Carbohydrates is
0: Okay.
1: what we run on. It's simple sugars. Fructose is the best one. Fruit sugar. I mean, that's good for you. Sure, white powdered sugar and certain other kinds of sugar aren't the best for you.
0: No.
1: But I'm not promoting that you eat a bunch of cakes and donuts or anything. Again, cakes and donuts, that's mostly fat, but people act like cake and donuts is carbs. Oh, that's carbs. But then there's protein in there too. They'll only they'll only let protein be in meat for some reason. But anyway, so the body naturally digests about a 60 to 80% carbohydrate, 10 to 20% fat, and 10 to 20% protein ratio naturally, because that's how we eat normally. And you have to purposely eat in a non-natural way to get that non-natural ratio, which puts your body into ketosis. And so your body will be into ketosis if you lower that natural carbohydrate intake and you raise, which will always, if you eat low carbohydrate foods, they're going to be higher in protein and fat. And so you do that for a while, and then your body goes into this unnatural mode of digestion called ketosis, where instead of burning simple sugars, carbohydrates, right off the bat, it stores those and then burns fat instead. And of course, for fad dieters, this sounds great. Like, oh, so I just eat a bunch of fat and then I can start burning fat. And it does for a while, actually.
0: Yeah.
1: But the problem is, A, there's carbohydrates in everything, like I said, so you can't eliminate them completely. And B, the body naturally wants those simple sugars, carbohydrates, sucrose, fructose, and they're just in everything. So, and you're going to crave them. The longer you go on these keto diets, the more your body's going to want those. And you should give in eventually to the cravings, because you're just ruining your system trying to go in this unnatural digestive method for eons. People go as long as they can, and then they finally cave in and eat a bunch of pasta. And then that's like I was saying about fasting and then eating a pizza right away. You don't want to do that, but that's what they'll do, because they're trying so hard to have this unnatural diet until they finally just go back to the way they should be eating. And then that's bad for you, because you've just flip-flopped your whole system. And so then they end up yo-yoing and not knowing what they should do, versus if you just go the correct way, which, you know, I slowly went from standard American diet to vegetarian to vegan to I've had stints of raw vegan, and then I've gone back a bit. I like to say that I look at it like a mountain. I've been to the top of the mountain. I know what it feels like. I know what it's like. For my own reasons, I like to be near the summit, but not at the peak. For example, if you're just eating raw vegan food all the time, it's hard to be social. It's hard to go out. You can't go to restaurants, really. Your energy is going to be brimming. And honestly, at some point, I was just like, I don't even like I wanted to see what it would be like to just let's go full force. And I had so much energy that I didn't even care to be that energized. I actually like the feeling sometimes of just having some rice and vegetables and just, I'm tired. I didn't get to sleep as easy at night because I wasn't feeling tired or just brimming with energy all the time. But most people are nowhere near the top of the mountain. No. They're at the bottom with a carnivore diet, thinking that they're at the peak somehow. But Dr. Michael Greger, for example, has done a meta study on the leading causes of death. The 14 of the 15 leading causes of death are all linked to animal foods and can be reversed by removing them. I mean, this is a meta study. This is taking all of the scientific studies available on, and he did it for vegan, vegetarian, pescatarian, and standard American. And you can watch across the board, the highest metrics were vegan, and then a little bit less for vegetarian, a little bit less for pescatarian, and less for standard American diet. And from my experience, that's exactly how I've felt on those. I started by getting rid of beef, and then pork, and then chicken, and then eventually all seafood except for fish, and then got rid of fish, and then started getting rid of all the milk, ice cream, butter, all those kind of things. And then eventually tried raw for a while, which is also great if you can do it maybe for stints or if you're trying to heal or right after a fast, like I'm saying.
0: Mm-hmm.
1: That's great. And you couldn't convince me that I should be eating a bunch of meat and dairy and that I'm going to be healthier. And it's just not out there. Like, for instance, the people who point to Inuits or Eskimos, they live, they're much more overweight. They have higher incidence of cancer and heart disease, and on average die 10 years earlier than their fellow Canadians who have access to regular fruits and vegetables. Or people will talk about like the Maori Africans or something. No, no, no, I can't remember the name, but starts with an M. You know, they eat like beef and blood and milk, and that's like their main diet. But they're not, you know, they're not living, you know, into super old ages or super healthy. Or, for example, there's a bunch of vegans that are in their 70s or 80s, and you could just look at them and you wouldn't know. You'd think they were in their 40s. Or you can look at, for I can't think of any names off the top of my head, the 70 or 80 year olds. Mimi Kirk is one. That's one. Annette. Shoot, I'm not going to think of any, Annette something. She's like 80 years old. Her husband was a butcher, and he never went vegan or vegetarian, but she did for like 40 years, to the point that I think he's passed away now. She's in her 80s. She looks amazing. And they would go out and they were laughing about the fact that people would say, "Is this your daughter?" Because she just looks so much younger than him. There's a channel called The Healthy Life with Marcus and Kara Rothkranz. Right now, he's 63 years old. If somebody said he was 40, I think he would probably say, "Yeah, sure, he looks 40. I mean, he's got so much energy. You know, he's a long-term raw vegan. Versus carnivores, like these carnivores have only existed for a few years now. There's a couple doctors, I guess, that claim it, but there's no like long-term, you know, like I'm saying, people that are in their 80s that look 40. There's nothing like this for that diet. So anyway, I could go on about that one for quite a while. And
0: I agree with you. I'm a vegetarian, and currently, a couple of days ago, I watched one of your videos on veganism. I can't remember the title of it. I was just kind of scrolling through, and it was one that I'd not seen before for some reason. Because obviously, you've talked about veganism before. You do talk about it quite a lot, and I agree with you, even as just a vegetarian. And I think I've lived in a bit of denial when it comes to sort of eggs and milk, particularly. And that video, I highly recommend people watch it. It really is an eye-opener. I was devastated and sort of a bit ashamed of myself as well for sort of ignoring the reality of what animals really go through. Obviously, the whole meat thing, I don't eat meat. I don't miss it. Don't miss it at all. I don't think I was ever, even as a child, I'd eat a bit of chicken. See what I just said there? A bit of chicken. That's a chicken. That's still an animal, isn't it? People say it as if it's like, oh, it's just a little bit of chicken. I've just done that myself. But yeah, I wasn't a massive meat eater. And if I ever did used to go out for food with family or whatever, I would always tend to pick the vegetarian option. Not because I was necessarily veggie, but I just fancied it more than kind of eating meat. Anyway, I'm kind of going off track a little bit now. But that video about veganism, because I've always been a little bit like, should I be doing this? You know, maybe this is the next step, like what you say about kind of climbing up your mountain there. And it's so hard to do it, isn't it? Like, because there are eggs, secretly eggs in everything. Mm-hmm. For example, a little bit of milk in everything, things you don't think of. But watching that video, I was in tears. I just felt so bad. Like, in the way that animals are treated, and like you say, there is no right way. And no good way of killing animals. It isn't at all a good thing to do. Why do we do it? Why do we do it when we can live without it? But you do get your staunch kind of carnivores, like you say, oh, no, we know people. They're like, oh, no, I like my meat. All right. Well, could you go and kill something? Could you do that if you really had to? Because that's my question to myself when it came to sort of, you know, choosing to be a vegetarian, like, I don't look at a sheep or a pig or a cow and think, yummy, at all. Like, And of course, there's that picture that you, the photo that you put on the video with the face with all of the raw meat inside of it. That's quite a hard hitting picture, but it's a good kind of image because yeah, unless we cook meat, we don't want it. So, and like I've said to you before, in previous conversation, we don't have. I question whether we're supposed to be doing it anyway. Our teeth aren't made to sort of rip flesh and. Neither we don't have the talons or the claws or the brute strength either to pull an animal down and tear it to bits. Like I don't miss
1: Our
0: meat at all.
1: intestines aren't made for it. Like our entire makeup is that of a frugivore, herbivore, not a carnivore, omnivore, which is what, even mainstream says we're an omnivore. I mean, we
0: Omnivore.
1: can digest it, but it doesn't mean that we're built for it. Yeah, our teeth, the way they are designed, the even things like the way we sweat, our intestinal tract, you name it, it's we're biologically built to be frugivore, herbivore, not
0: Okay.
1: carnivore, omnivore. And I mean,
0: Yeah, I can believe
1: it's
0: that.
1: just become so normalized that I would imagine, like, if we were in the state of nature before everybody was thinking they were omnivore carnivores, we'd be out here picking berries, right? There's stuff grows on the trees, there's roots in the ground. So you're eating things out of the ground, you're taking plants, fruits, seeds, nuts. Imagine if everybody was just eating fruits, vegetables, roots, seeds, nuts, and then this weird guy comes along and he's like, "I'm gonna kill that cow and eat its muscles and eat its flesh parts." And then, oh wait, before I kill it, I'm gonna take its milk. Oh wait, I'm gonna rip the calf away that's trying to
0: Oh,
1: drink
0: that
1: its
0: I
1: milk,
0: know.
1: because only female cows provide milk, and they only provide milk when they've had young, just like humans. And the only
0: Right.
1: type of milk that we're supposed to drink is human milk when we're babies. There's an enzyme called lactase that you need to be able to digest lactose milk, and we stop our bodies stop making it at about 3 years old. So after we're
0: Okay.
1: 3 years old, literally everyone is lactose intolerant.
0: Until
1: They
0: then.
1: they'll even say something like 50% of the population is lactose intolerant. The reality is 100% of human adults are lactose intolerant. It's just you won't get that label unless you have symptoms from having too much of it. But we're
0: Yeah.
1: all literally lactose intolerant as adults.
0: Yeah.
1: So it's really weird to rip a baby calf away from a cow and then, "Oh, God, I want that milk," and then to kill the mother, and I'm going to eat the or steal the unfertilized menstrual cycle of a
0: Yeah.
1: chicken, which is an egg. So you steal their periods, and you eat them, and you're like, "This
0: I
1: is
0: know when you put
1: normal."
0: it like that, it's horrendous, isn't it?
1: It's
0: Like, who
1: just
0: did think
1: weird.
0: all of that?
1: Yeah, it's the natural food of things like weasels and ferrets or something. It's not the natural food of humans.
0: No.
1: It's been normalized into us so that we just think that it's weird not to. Oh, vegans are weird. It's like,
0: Yeah.
1: there's nothing more natural than being a vegan, honestly. It's exactly what our
0: Absolutely.
1: bodies crave. And I quickly, like I said, I had kind of like a step-by-step process getting there, but it was pretty quick. Because I could see
0: Yes.
1: the effects of it, and I felt bad. Like I've cried at slaughterhouse videos myself, and
0: Oh.
1: didn't want to be part of that. Was actually what started the whole thing to begin with, and then I found out that it's actually healthier to eat this way. It's like it's a win-win situation. What are we even doing here? It's
0: Absolutely.
1: healthier and ethical to eat this way.
0: Yeah.
1: But also, I would recommend people don't beat yourself up about the journey, or about like if you go out to a restaurant and they sprinkle some Parmesan cheese on your pasta, or there's some butter in your potatoes or something. Like, in my 20 years vegan, I've also, I haven't been.
0: Okay.
1: Sometimes I'll say I'm 100% vegetarian because I am 100% vegetarian, but I'll say
0: Yes.
1: 99% vegan because there are some instances where,
0: You
1: some
0: can't get away from
1: animals, I
0: it.
1: know some animal foods have slipped in, or it's just difficult to remove them for whatever reason. as long as you're doing your best, you're at the peak of the mountain, like I'm saying, that if we were all there, this would be a vegan world, and it would be much easier to be 100% of everything at that point.
0: I couldn't agree more with that. And it's funny, isn't it, the whole talking about food and what we should and shouldn't eat, if you were to compare yourselves, because I think a lot of people will try and use this.
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precession of the equinox, and so on and so forth, which are just absolutely mind-boggling concepts for the very first civilization. You kind of think they're like teepees and huts or something, but it wasn't. It went into very, very, very advanced sciences. But nonetheless, Abraham comes from that place. And Lech Lecha, when Hashem tells you to get you out of this land, our sage's comment is because his birth chart said that he wouldn't be anything, that he wouldn't amount to anything, that his children, that he actually would not have children. So some of his planetary influences were probably in Saturn. If you look at the astrological birth chart, so on and so forth, that probably had bad alignments, or Saturn was in a very specific house that was not advantageous to what he would be. And it's not that astrology is wrong, because by far it is not. What's fascinating from the Kabbalistic approach is that when you go into the very advanced Kabbalah, you realize that astrology, in fact, is very real. It's so real, in fact, that it actually guides the entire universe. So our existence here on the Earth is actually guided by these influences of the planets and the constellations, why it says for times and for seasons and so on and so forth. And we actually call that the mazalot, which comes rooted from the word mazal. That's why some of the Kabbalists won't say the word mazal tov, because of the word mazal. They say the word mazal, meaning luck, is dependent on the mazalot, the influences, astrologically. But those who are able to connect to the Ein Sof Baruch Hu, the illimitable one, can break free from the cycles of influences that we receive and actually kind of govern us by that. And astrology, what we would call in the Western world, takes a very, very important role in very advanced Kabbalistic systems. And it's not because they don't believe in it. It's actually quite the opposite. They believe that this is what we call the default. The default is basically the way reality plays out when we don't choose to use proactive choice in our way of navigating things. And there's kind of two branches onto this. There's one branch that says, well, we can

0: can use the astrological, and this is especially in Kabbalah Maasit, to actually capture these planetary influences by using correspondences and by creating kalim or vessels for these astrological influences, by using certain periods of creation to do things, to kind of utilize the influences. And then there's the other side of the spectrum where they believe that we should analyze and understand the default timelines, which are by these influences, and seek to break them or seek to overcome them or free yourself from the proverbial prison, as sometimes they call it, of influences that would guide and determine the fate of every single person, as it would be that way. And that's especially as it's presented in the pasuk or the section of Bereishis, Lech Lecha, get you out of this land. It meant, the sages interpret that as like, get you out of astrology. And these two things kind of have two interpretations. The one interpretation is, doesn't mean get you out of astrology, meaning like abandoning it, but meaning to understand from it and then transcend it. And then the other one, of course, is to just transmute the nature of it and transcend it entirely, meaning rising above the influences by connecting to the illimitable source. And this would highly affect later schools of Kabbalah, especially closed practices, where some would utilize it, and not just in the source of like understanding it or looking at an astrological chart, but like creating kalim and correspondences, which would be using Kabbalah Maasit, and then the other one believed in kind of, which would be more Maaseh Merkavot and Hekalot type of Kabbalah, of transcending it. So it's very fascinating. I'd love to hear your thoughts on that.
1: Okay, I'd love to chime in here, because you just said, what you just explained was what the master astrologers say. He who rules his stars rules his life. He who is ruled by the stars destroys his life. So once you know your chart, you know where your weaknesses and strengths are, you work with them. Okay, it's like any cycle. Full moon. People get headaches or they go lunatic or whatever. Well, you know there's going to be a full moon every 28 or so days. So what are you going to do? Are you going to let that take advantage of you and you're going to excuse yourself? Well, there's a full moon. I'm allowed to be obnoxious and irritable and abusive. No. A woman, when she has a cycle, you know, she knows she's going to get a cycle. Is she going to let those two or three days just destroy the house because she's in severe pain and it's not nice to go through that cycle? Or is she going to rule that? Is she going to say, right, there's things I'm going to put in place so that I can be as in the middle, not like a pendulum, you know, no cycle, oh, I'm happy and I'm sweet. And cycle comes, I'm allowed to be as vicious as possible because I've got an excuse. So it's always passing on the buck. Like Adam said, well, there's this woman and she's told me to eat the apple, you know, automatically, straight away, pass the buck and not the responsibility. So he who rules his stars rules his kingdom. We have to rule our stars. They're our servants. That's why the sun is called Shamesh. Samson was called Shimshem, the little sun, a judge of Israel. Samson means the sun. In fact, all of it does. David means Saturn, King David. They're all in there, and they're all named after the luminaries. So they are our friends. I mean, if you disagree, well, how do you grow your garden without the sun? Right? So, but they're not there to rule us. They're there to, they are our servants. Archangel Michael, the sun, and Archangel Ariel, Saturn, they are there to serve us. But we don't turn around and abuse them, or we don't go and worship them. We're not sun worshippers. We work with them. And so they're orchestrating all the events in our lives so that we have variety in our life. But we have the kingdom of God in us. It's not out there. So we should rule them in the sense that whatever malefic influences, Mercury retrograding, Saturn in your first house, you know they're there. You rule that condition. If you know that your car, one of the tires is half flat, well, then you avoid the right side of the road, or you only go 50 miles an hour instead of your usual 70 miles an hour. So you know there's a condition, you work with it, you rule it. You don't let the car rule you. Otherwise, you go up the road and you have an accident. So, yeah, ruling the stars, they don't mind. They want us to, because they want us to get them to know the influences and to work with them. We obviously do with the sun. We get up in the morning when the sun gets up. Funny about that. And we go to sleep when he goes away. So we're already working with the luminaries. But what about Saturn? Are we getting to know Saturn, Jupiter, Mars, Venus? They're all there, and they've all got their signature frequency, which are there to serve us, but for us to rule the situations that they are generating in our lives.
0: Absolutely, and Kabbalah, this is pointed out by the two great lights. And they were placed in the firmament to rule over the day and the night, to shine upon the earth, to rule over the day and the night. And the placing in the firmament is just like what is written, and let there be birds over the face of the firmament. And the term bird is an allusion to malachim, or angels. And this is what is written, man is to be ruler over the birds of the air, meaning those angels. And those angels are exactly those influences we discussed, especially when it comes into the astrological influences, whether to be ruled by them or to rule them. And that's a great analogy that you gave there. If it's okay, I'd like to just point out one small thing an example of a mazalot. Point one thing out about these angels and perhaps the times at birth, the signatures that we were talking about, especially with what you just referenced.

0: Yira sent me a PDF of this. I have it on my computer and I'm looking at it and I'm thinking, how many hundreds of years is it going to take for me to master what he's got on front on his table?
1: Thank you, thank you. And this is a mazalot, which deals with, if you guys can see here a little bit, and it deals with the angels that are over every day of the year. It deals with all the 13 months. It deals with the 28 moon phases and the angels over every one of those, and how those relate to the 28 times that are mentioned by Shlomo HaMelech in Ecclesiastes. It deals with the 12 elemental. It deals with the seven planetaries, and it deals with the material world, which it begins with. At the very center of it are the elementals, the material reality surrounding that are those 12 visible that we talked about, the 12 elementals, and then the planets over the moon phases, and then associated with the months, and then the 52 angels over the weeks, and ultimately the 364 of the days. And we go through this thing called Gilgal. Gilgal, for those of you that don't know, and Kabbalah means reincarnation. But Gilgal also means a wheel. And so reincarnation is associated with a wheel. And if you can imagine, kind of they have this idea of especially in other traditions, for example, kind of freeing yourself from the cycle of reincarnation, especially when you start looking into some of the Buddhist writings and some ideas of samsara and the wheel of karma and things like that. They kind of touch on these ideas, but in very advanced Kabbalah, there's this idea that when you're born, if you understand where all of the charts are, you can understand with what moon phase, and that moon phase is actually a specific melech, a specific angel, which is associated with a specific time. As I mentioned, there are 28 times, which are correspondent with the 28 moon phases, and that this is an imprintation on the soul. They say that as the soul enters into the world, it goes through what we call the wheel, the reincarnation, the Galgal. This is also alluded to where it says, by the hollow of a sling. And a sling kind of goes in a circle, where the stone that will be in the sling is an allusion to the soul. As it goes through, it's marked by these specific angels. And every person is very unique because every single person is marked by these subordinate angels and these ministering angels. And these subordinate angels and ministering angels are really just certain pieces of information that are engraved into the essence of the soul upon its embarking or manifestation here in the physical reality. And so therefore, when you understand the nature of those birth charts that we were talking about, you can know with what day and then what angel ruled over that day and what is that angel particularly over, or what is its strength, or what does it mean, or what is its weakness. And as the soul, at least from this perspective, would be carried by those angels, marked by them, or carried by those messages, or influenced by this engraving of information into the soul, passed through these various chambers. Earlier, when I was talking about the 12 chambers of Gehinnom, or the 12 months of Gehinnom and the seven chambers of Gehinnom before Gilgal or reincarnation, as it passes through one of the 12 chambers or gateways and enters into the seven chambers, and then ultimately becomes incarnated into physical reality, there was a specific moon phase. There was a specific day. There was a specific week. There was a specific month. There was a specific hour, and it was a specific time. And all of those things kind of come together. And with that, you can analyze very unique attributes, qualities, and strengths regarding the types of influences or markings that our sages say that every soul receives by these angels, or this relaying of information, or different universal influences that come into the person. And becoming aware of that and knowing exactly what those influences are can greatly benefit you. And as you pointed out brilliantly, to kind of become a ruler or a master of those things, because that's one of the major overcomings in life. When we become manifested in them, do these kind of forces rule over us, or do we rule them? Do we get kind of dragged behind the proverbial chariot, or do we ride in the chariot, so on and so forth? So I just wanted to share that little brief piece with you, and kind of give you an example of a chart in which we would use to track exactly that kind of idea and determine birth phases and all of those other kinds of things and the influences of the angels and so on and so forth that would be involved in what we were talking about.
0: Around this, the outer perimeter of that wheel are the 72 names of God, guys. In the middle are the Aleph, Mem, Shin, and I think it's Dalet, isn't it? What's the fourth letter in the middle, the very, very middle circle? There's Aleph, I can see, Shin, and Mem.
1: Yeah, there's Aleph, Shin, Mem, and Mem. And then the seven double letters, which are Beit, Tav, Resh, Fei, Kaf, Dalet, and Gimel. And then surrounding that are the 12 elemental, which are associated with the 12 zodiacal.
0: And then you can see the 28 phases of the lunar cycle. When the moon is new, the next day it will be 7% illuminated. The day after, 14%. The day after, 21%. Every day it increases 7% until it's a full moon. And then it decreases 7% illumination until it becomes a new moon. You can see it right there, guys. It's in the fourth circle outside of the zodiac. So you see, you've got your 12, you've got your 13, you've got your 28. Everything is in here. And on the outer, you have all the names of God. 72. Is that right?
1: Yeah, absolutely. And the 72 times, interestingly enough, there's 72 times 5, which gives us the numerical value of 360. And then there's an addition of 4 cardinal point angels, which gives us the 364. And so you find that there are 52 weeks, which are divided into 7 angels. And these are the 52 weeks here, and you'll find they're exactly in slots of 7. And there's actually colored dots, and those colored dots are the elements that are involved with them, because in very advanced Kabbalah Maasit, these types of intelligences or influences are associated with different types of elements. I'll give you an example, especially when you deal with high ceremonial stuff. You create a kalim as an example for this kind of intelligence or influence. And so things that are of the fire might come through the flame, and things that are of the air might come through smoke, and things that are of water might come through a vial, or things that are of the earth might come in through like a polished bronze or something like that. And it gives us an exact amount. And this is exactly as I said. So every 4 weeks is 7, 14, 21, 28. And then exactly it moves into the next cycle. And so, as I mentioned, as you pointed out brilliantly, the 72-letter name of God is exactly it. And they're split up in between 5 different endings. So, for example, there might be Vav, Hey, Vav, Yud, Hey, or Vav, Hey, Vav, Vav, Hey, or Vav, Hey, Vav, Aleph, Lamed, or Vav, Hey, Vav, Vav, Nun, or Vav, Hey, Vav, Aleph, Yud. And these are in relation with those worlds. There's a fifth world called the world of Adam Kadmon. And those influences enter into the 72 name and create 5 different variances to every single listing of the name. So there would be Vav Hey Vav at the level of Adam Kadmon, Atsilus, Berea, Yetzir, Nusia. And when you amalgamate that alongside those 4 cardinal direction angels that I was positing earlier, you get the entire list of 364 days, which exactly matches perfectly into the 28-day cycles, the 13 months, the 52 weeks, and everything else that you were brilliantly pointing out there regarding those things.
0: Yeah. So the ultimate purpose, guys, is direct knowledge and understanding the luminaries and their cycles and how they fit in with each other, and not to confuse them. Because all of a sudden now we've got people who, there was a guy called Steve Schmidt in the 70s, and he had 2 friends, and they decided that they were going to rearrange God's cosmology, and they were going to add a 13th sign to the zodiac and a 14th sign. And I'm like, no, this, that's lunar stuff. Keep them separate. the moon is respected for her cycles. In fact, you can prove this with technology. I was born on a Sunday. I have solar energy. People born on a Monday have silver lunar energy. Tuesday, iron, Mars. Wednesday, they're all the communicators, the writers, transport. Thursday, Jupiter, they're the benefactors. They're the ones that look after humanity. Friday, arts, beauty, aesthetics. Saturn, discipline, structure, devotion, diligence, the boss, Kronos, you know. So why is it when you go to Asia, I've been to Japan many times, and they ask, what day were you born? Sunday. You know, and why? They want to know, what's your blood type first? And then the second thing they ask is, what day were you born? So if the Chinese teach this, it's Jewish, it's also astrological, it's all around the world, and you can prove it. You can see that I'm solar, even though I'm Aries. You can see that I'm a solar if you know what you're looking for. So when you know the day you're born, if you're born on a Tuesday, you're an iron, you're martial, you're probably learning martial arts, you probably joined the military, you're probably very active. Venus, you'd be passive and sweet. I picked it. I picked people. I look at people and it comes to me and I say, you were born on a Wednesday, weren't you? And they, yeah, how do you know that? Mercury, Thoth, Hermes, you're all it. So if that's a thing, then the lunar goddess in the sky has her time schedule, and we should know it. Ignorance thereof and trying to convolute the system. The sun has 12, the moon has 13. Keep them separate.
1: Absolutely. And what you said is absolutely correct. It's a tragedy that people try to improve upon it or that. And I think a lot of that stuff is attributed to the ignorance part. There are a lot of the deep mysteries, they've been gatekept, and a lot of the understandings behind that have been kept away from the public knowledge, which I think is a disservice, because it's written here to be a light to the nations. And that's kind of one of the things that come into my being, and the reason why a lot of people like view me as a heretic, so on and so forth, is mainly because I really do believe in that Israel is to be a light to the nations, and the word light is a numerical value of or is the numerical value of the word Raz, meaning secret, and it's also the numerical value of the word Ein Sof, which means the infinite one. And there are a lot of people that try to argue and say this is a closed practice, it should be not exposed to the goyim and all of these other things, and I don't believe in any of that. I think that the greatest gift that we can do, or the greatest gift that we can give, in addition to our into the main forms of currency, which is time and energy. But the other thing that is just as important, and it certainly is a form of currency, is information, is light. And I think that when light enters into the world, ignorance dissipates from the world. And that's how we collectively kind of make things a better place. And I think there's a lot of people or nefarious actors out there that try to give astrology or try to diminish the importance of understanding the influences of the planets and the constellations and the days and everything else that are actually upon us. And I think that's to great error, because those things help us to understand cycles. Everything in life is a cycle. And when you understand those cycles, you can rise above them. You know, you can't change anything that you're not consciously aware of. An alcoholic can't stop being an alcoholic unless they're aware they're an alcoholic. If they don't recognize things, you can't change things. And when we don't understand or recognize the influences, a great example that you pointed out regarding the menstrual cycle and so on and so forth, then they just kind of become a victim of those influences and they become subjected under those influences. But if they become aware of them, they can actually rise above them and change those influences from negative into positive ones.
0: Yeah. A simple example would be you check the weather forecast because it's Sunday and you want to go to Yellowstone Park, right? And it says there'll be a storm. Well, I'm still going, but now I have a condition which I didn't count on. I thought it'd be a nice sunny day. So what do? You make some adjustments, right? You get protected. It's going to rain. You bring your umbrella. You bring everything like that, and you have a lovely day because you're aware. You're not ignorant. You don't go out, oh, no, I didn't bring jumpers. I didn't bring anything warm. I didn't bring anything, and you ruin your day. This is how astrology is so important. It tells you what conditions are around you now so you can work with them and not be unprepared. It's all about preparedness. It's not from the devil. The devil doesn't go making shit. It's God. It's the source. It's the creator. Sure, you can say it's from the devil because there's good and evil. If you want to attribute the devil to evil, well, all you do is put a D in front of the word evil and you've got the devil. Okay, you can do it poetically. Okay, and then God is just God with an extra O. So good and evil. And that is also like time. It's pretty much an illusion, friends. Above and beyond, there is no such thing. There is only oneness, bliss, and in eternity, infinity, and goodness. We have nothing to fear. You are complete. You are enough. It's very important to know that you are enough. You don't have to be listened to your school teachers. If you're not educated, if you're not an engineer, you're going to never have a good job, or your priest that tells you that you have to reach a certain level. No, you're enough. But you're not enough if you're sitting on your ass and you're not practicing good every day and to others and serving others and serving God. Then you can say you're enough. But you are enough, and this is why people are suffering and depressed. They're sitting at home thinking about taking their lives. They're watching, you know, all the wars going on around, thinking that it's going to come to them. And no, it's not. It's happening out there, right? It won't come to you. So you are enough, and you will always be enough if you find the path and keep on the path. Don't turn back.
1: That was beautifully put. Yes, and the Zohar tells us that every person should live as if the world depends on them, because it really does. And every single person has a spark of the illimitable, infinite Ein Sof Baruch Hu inside of them. And the greatest gift that we have is the ability to create, and the fact that we can utilize our choice, and we can choose to identify with things or to not identify with things, identify with our emotions or our mind or our desires or the influences, arise above them and have them work for us and not against us. And I think that one of the misconceptions is that we kind of think this good, this bad. And as you mentioned, the devil, a lot of people stigmatize it and just say avoid it. But it's written, the Holy One, blessed be He, says God created the one as well as the other. These things aren't here for us to say that's over there and this is over here. No, all of these things are tools that God has given to us here in this world, and influences for us to have the Das of Hashem, the knowledge of God. And it's incumbent upon every single person to become aware of it. You know, if you know that as you brilliantly pointed out, if you know that it's raining outside, then grab an umbrella, grab a jacket. In the same likeness, if you know that certain, you know, Mercury's in retrograde, hey, maybe don't start the project right then. Find a more auspicious time in which to utilize that. Or if you do decide to start the project during that time period, set your mind and your energy in the right place and your intentions in the right place so that if you recognize the clutterance of the mind, you can rise above it. Yeah. Well, we've been here for a good while. I was thinking perhaps we can follow this up on school and go into some of the more esoteric things that might not be so fitting for the public here.
0: Yeah. Okay. Well, here's the thing. Okay, we were rolling, so I went 15 minutes over time, but we started late. So I'm going to have a show in a half an hour. Now, I want. Can you tell people about your school where they can go to when we stop this live for the public? Very generously giving esoteric wisdom to the public, which generally you can term goy, which is not, it's forbidden, okay? And that's why I've got school as well. Now, all you followers of Mr. Astrotheology, you already know about my school, so let's not worry about that. Please talk about your school. I've already put the link in Rumble. I see there's 17 people in Rumble, and I see there's 1,400 people in YouTube watching us right now. The comments, I mean, we could spend another 5 minutes addressing a few questions and then you could go to your school. But first of all, let's just talk about your school. Please talk about what you teach there. And the link is already there. I'm going to put it in right now, guys, right now. So you go for it, Yida.
1: Thank you, Achi. On my school, it's skool.com/Yira, Y-I-R-A-H. And I teach there the very, very, very esoteric levels of Kabbalah and things that are even the hidden levels of the Kabbalah, which are not available to the public. There's roughly 500 or so classroom lessons that are in there, and it covers pretty much everything from the theological levels of it to the second school, Ma'aseh Merkabot, dealing with ascension techniques and practical ways of ascending into the various hechalot and what that really refers to in the places that they're hinted at, as well as Kabbalah Ma'asit, which has to deal with the theological components behind what they would call matter manipulation, so on and so forth. And I just want to posit that everything that I teach basically on there for a very long time has been considered a closed practice. And there are very, very few people that deal with the actual real McCoy. One of the things that are kind of a prerequisite in order to teaching that subject is the math behind it. The Elon notes, which come from the Aramaic word for tree, the scrolls of the worlds. As you saw just a little bit, you know, the idea of talking about the Mazalot, and we brought out Mazalot here. This one in particular I wrote on a goatskin. And I've seen some of the brilliant wheels that Seth Bonacci here has created, which is absolutely amazing. That's just goes to the mastery of his syncretism between the religions and things like that. And so the way that I teach on there is very different than most are probably used to, because a lot of those lessons actually reveal or show the math. And so it's very illustrative and very direct in regard to that, what we call tikkun or tikkunim or keys. I've been doing this for many, many, many years, and I've been on school now for the last maybe 6 months or so. But there is a ton of material on there that are not available to the public. And the public would probably be bewildered if they knew those depths of the secrets were there. So I hope to see you guys there. If you guys join in, please send me a message. I'd be happy to answer any questions that you guys have, and definitely plan on doing school exclusive events. Again, there's about 500 or so lessons in the curriculums over there, covering absolutely everything from the theological to the ascension practices and to Kabbalah Ma'asit, the matter manipulation, or what some people might call high ceremonial magic. So, and thank you, Santo, for having me here and allowing me to be able to have this very enlightening and wonderful conversation with you. And if we don't get around to the school today, you know, maybe we can just set some time for it in the coming days or weeks or however, whenever you got the ability to do so, we can.
0: I think that would be wise, brother, because I didn't realize there's a whole bunch of people that want questions from you right now in YouTube. There's 1,432 views, but I want to make a distinction for everybody, guys. We both mentioned the word Jew and Goyim. This is not at all to offend anyone because we know the true meaning. A Jew is in the higher mind. A Goyim is unconscious. It's not racial. It's not denigrating at all. It's what I've been teaching all the time. Do you want to be a divine human being or do you want to be a mundane, carnal human being, interested in material pursuits and money and fame when you're already complete and you are enough? You don't need tennis courts, helicopters, mansions, Ferraris. Over and above completeness and being enough. If you are chasing those things, you're just telling yourself and reminding yourself that you're not enough. Now, so here's a good question. If you want to, would you like to take a good question?
1: Yeah, sure. I have some time to take some questions. Yeah.
0: How does Yirah view the Demiurge in relation with his chart?
1: That's a great question. So that is a very advanced question, and that's something that I have a curriculum specifically in my second tier dealing entirely with called the Soto Sita Akra. In Kabbalah, there's the concept of what we call the Ben Kesila, the foolish son, and the Zohar tells us that Ima created without Abba. This is in Bereshis A, and this exact same narrative appears in ancient Gnostic.

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0: Casey Bitches. 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
1: Hey, yo, hold up, yo. 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
1: Hell no.
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3: What?
2: Okay.
1: I'm talking all that old fucking issue. Got mine. 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
2: If you persist to communicate such negative attitude towards me, I will be forced to beat your ass.
1: Yeah. 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
2: Goodbye.
1: Aye, my friend.
2: Goodbye. 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
3: 4.

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Yes. But check it, since we could do what the fuck we want to do, I think we're about to play a marathon right now. Merc Tech, is you with me? All right, that's what's up. It's time for a marathon. We're gonna get it on right now. Let's go.

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0: I understand what's going on out here. The streets are going to shit. The police are shutting down on every corner, locking up all the real hustlers and the people that kept it real, and leaving nothing but the fakes and perpetrators outside. I know your sacks are getting little that you buy. It's full of seeds. It's no more the good green and the purple kush. It's all this Bobby Brown. I know your cocaine is stepped on. I know it's more Arm & Hammer and more cut than it's more of giving you the tingle and the geek. But you know what I tell you? I tell you, damn it, you have to get mad. Stick up your dealer and get mad.
1: You know where you belong? Your soul is pulling you to the tabernacle, and your body is pulling you away. 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

0: Hey, I know y'all been waiting for this for a long ass time, man. This shit 2 years and I had this shit stay unreleased, you know what I'm saying? So shit, enjoy. You know what I'm saying? About to go down. Hey, Sad Rocky, what up, dope? You know what I'm saying? He did the fool on this album, man. This shit jamming like a motherfucker, dog. Chop stars.
1: I thought.

When they shoot without a purpose, services and hearses. Kids who ain't deserving can't survive the thing you burn. Shoot without a purpose, services and hearses. Kids who ain't deserving can't survive the shoot without shoot without a purpose. Services and hearses. Kids who ain't deserving can't survive the thing you're worthless. Strangers make me nervous.

0: all up, man. 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You know what I'm saying? Shameless Management. That's at Shameless MGMT. 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OGRC Chop Care Edition.
1: I jump right in and fall asleep. 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I jump right in and fall asleep. 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

mathematics. 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

You bought Maybelline with your new Celine. Audemars on lean, cars on sheen. 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
2: 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War for the sake of peace. The United States will lead a global coalition to disarm that regime.
3: For some reason, this sniper might just stop. The police is on this. Coordinated, intense efforts. 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

peninsula, maybe. Makes no sense, I know crazy. 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Spaceships don't come equipped with rear view mirrors, they dip as quick as they can. The atmosphere is now ripped. I'm so like a pip. I'm glad it's night, so the light from the sun would not burn me on my bum when I shoot the moon. 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My partner yelling too soon, don't do it. Reconsider, read some litter. Sure on the subject, you sure? 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Tick, if that bitch do you dirty, we'll wipe her ass out as in detergent. 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I know you ain't a pimp, but pimp, remember what I taught you. Keep your heart, three stacks. Keep your heart, hey. Keep your heart, three stacks. Keep your heart. Man, these girls are smart, three stacks. These girls are smart. Play your part. Play your part.

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But I can't stop running because you're not running with me. 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

0: songwriter Rod Temperton reflects on his first experience with writing for Michael.
1: Well, back in 1979, I was working in New York on an album for Heatwave with Phil Ramone. And one night, Quincy called the studio and asked me if I could write something for Michael Jackson. He was going to do Michael's first solo album. So I said, okay, I'll do my best to do one song. Because we were working in the studio from 10 in the morning till 3 or 4 the following morning. So in the end, I wrote 3 songs in order for Michael and Quincy to choose one song to go on the album. And they booked the studio in Los Angeles at the weekends when I wasn't working. And I flew in over the weekends to cut the tracks. At that point, I still hadn't met Michael. Michael didn't come to the studio then. And the following week, I came back again, the following weekend, to do the vocals with Michael. We did all the backgrounds on all 3 tracks on the Saturday afternoon. And then on the Sunday afternoon, we did all the 3 lead vocal tracks. And Michael was amazing because he stayed up the whole of that Saturday night to learn the lyrics off so that he wouldn't have to read them off the paper. It's quite interesting. I do remember the very first session for Off the Wall that I did. That this was on the Saturday that they flew me in from New York on this Saturday afternoon. And Quincy had said to me on the phone a couple of days before, asked me what kind of musicians I needed to record the tracks. So I said, well, 2 guitar players and a keyboard player, drums, bass. And I arrived that afternoon, came from the airport directly to the studio. Quincy met me at the door, basically took me in the main studio room where all the musicians were getting ready to play, and said, "Here's Rod, hit it." Now, this was really my first session outside my own band, because I'd, been playing music and been in Heatwave for 3 or 4 years, and so I was very used to that kind of a situation and dealing with pickup musicians in the studio making those albums, maybe, but not with a situation where I was, just walking in cold and meeting a whole bunch of people I never knew, and all very famous names in the business. I particularly remember when the first horn date of that album, and Jerry Hay came in with all the horn players, and I felt really inadequate, walking in and with my little notes of what I wanted them to do. But it was one of those things where you're in a situation where you're put in the room there and everybody's looking at you, and it's either you say something or get out of there. And fortunately, I opened my mouth and said something. So it all worked out nicely, and we came away with an exciting album. And I said to Quincy at the end of the session, "Well, which song do you choose for? Do you want for the record?" And he said, "Well, we want all 3. Rock With You, the title track, Off the Wall, and a song called Burn This Disco Out." I knew that I could tell from Michael that the melodies he would sing on up-tempo songs, he was very rhythmically driven. And so I tried to write melodies that were short notes and had a lot of short notes to give him some staccato rhythmic things he could do. I think the Off the Wall title song gives you the best example. That kind of melody, rather than really long note, long line melodies. The other thing I knew from his previous records is that he loved harmony work. And that's really the side of me that I would have brought from Heatwave, because Heatwave was a very harmonically driven group. So I kind of mixed the harmony segments of my music with this new idea of the shorter note melodies for Michael, and came up with Off the Wall and Burn This Disco Out.

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Michael brought in Don't Stop Till You Get Enough. I found Rock Would Do with Rod and Off the Wall. And then Michael brought Working Day and Night was the last thing he brought in. You know, he'd been working on that because the album was picking up some steam. Get on the Floor was a track that the Brothers Johnston had been doing for an album we were doing on A&M. And they hadn't done any melody to it. And so Michael heard that and liked it. I said, the Brothers Johnston write great stuff here. Why don't you guys collaborate? So that happened with that.

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0: Hey, man, boys tripping on this text message, man. Hey, but for real, though, everybody don't fucking know Salute K, but shit, I'm about to be straight stunning anyway, nigga.
1: Real dope dealers for
0: That's
1: real.
0: That's what we do out here in Ace Town. We get that money. Straight stunting 2K14. 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

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Straight stunt 2K14. 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

You all Maybelline with your new Celine. Audemars on lean, cars on sheen. 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Oh, yes, I'm winning, blinking, getting.

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0: first get started, what influenced you?
1: You know, I'll start in my hometown, Jackson, with my man, DJ Blue, showing me the ropes. Later on, I met DJ LJ out of Bardo, you know what I'm saying? And through that influence, I met DJ Mellow.
0: I see. So where you from?
1: Tennessee.
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Got you. Look done, done. 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It's like 06 in your backyard, I'm in love with Jade. It's like 06 in your backyard, I'm in love with Jade. It's like 06 in your backyard, I'm in love with Jade. And I'm still in love, just wanna stay at Reds when it doesn't fade. And my father living in Memphis, now he can't come this way. Over some minor charges and child support that just wasn't paid. Boo hoo, sad story. Black American Dad story. Boo hoo, sad story. Black American Dad story. Boo hoo, sad story. Black American Dad story. Know that I'm a sister's kid, but I still don't display the love that you have for me. I remember sneaking in your pool after school dances. Damn, your house felt like the Hamptons for all of my summer romances. I never really had no one like you, man. It's all new shit. Made the world I know bigger. Changed the way that I viewed it. Had all this fighting going on at the crib. You would calm me down when I lose it. Told you I think I'm done acting. I'm more in touch with the music. You had all this fighting going on at the crib. You would calm me down when I lose it. Told you I think I'm done acting. I'm more in touch with the music. You said either way I'd be a star. I could go so far. Talk to me, then you got to me. Then you toss the keys and loan me your car. Yeah, just a young kid in a drop top Lexus, hoping that I don't get arrested. Just another kid that's going through life so worried that I won't be accepted. But I could do anything. You said that and you meant that. You took me places, you spent that. They said no, we went back. Checks bounced, but we bounced back. I put all the money in your accounts back. Checks bounced, but we bounced back. I put all the money in your accounts back. Checks bounced, but we bounced back. I put all the money in your accounts. And I thank you. I don't know I would really be without that.

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All I can say, Aubrey, is I remember the good times we've had together.

0: 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So God bless you. So God bless you. So God bless you, and I hope I'll see you.
1: Chop care, chop stall.

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You know what I'm saying? Shameless Management. That's at Shameless MGMT. 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

0: Hey, Scrap, man, you heard that?
1: No, I'm not gonna do that. I'm gonna have a new car. It's going down, man. It's going down, you know what I'm saying? Scrap!
2: Yeah.
0: Yeah, I mean, you heard that.
3: More options.
4: 12:11 a.m. Yo, what up? This is G. Gorilla Congo, known for wetting up your poncho with the
1: Vinny
4: 140.
1: Get the loose.
4: Yeah, I mean, we gonna keep doing this
1: man,
4: thing,
1: man.
4: Keeping it rolling.
1: King's
4: Court Entertainment, country boy.
1: Man, nigga, New York, loose,
4: man. Do this shit, man. For real, we finna get back into this old throwback shit, like the College Edition, Barry Sanders Church, Oklahoma State, nigga, with the orange dickies,
1: that
4: nigga.
1: That reminds me, man, we got some throwback songs.
4: Orange, nigga, or fucking Reebok, however you get down, as long as you keeping it gangster, man, you know what I mean? Because we on the G shit, R.I.P. Soldier Abbey. It's always gonna be trapped around those states.
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0: New burger with a whole lot of pounds. My young niggas love the gun sound.
1: Yeah.
0: New rolls when a nigga touch down. Why everything flooded my